0: Please, I'm a baker. Put your hands in the air. Give me all your money.
1: This is the story of my baker, me.

wild thing, I think I love you. But I wanna know for sure. Come on, hold me tight.

0: It's the Jukebox Drive-In here on Corby Radio, and that record, Wild Thing, chosen by our special guest this hour, indeed for the next 2 hours, Mr. Graham Cook. Good evening, Graham.
1: Good evening to you, Robbie. Yes, I bet most of your guests don't choose the Trog's Wild Thing.
0: Well, I was just thinking, it epitomises the contradiction that is your wonderful personality, having known you for quite a while, in that you sound, as you said to me when we were setting this up, a little bit posh. In fact, you have a nickname, Mr. World Service, and yet there's a rebellious streak, which I guess is summed up by Wild Thing perfectly.
1: Well, it's not Mozart, I will admit, but it brings back memories. I mean, wasn't it Tony Blackburn who described 7-inch singles as little time machines? Because they take you back, don't they? Never mind what they sound like. If they're associated with a memory, they're important. And that one I associate with the early days of offshore radio. I was very young at the time. I mean, I was seven, I would say, when... Yeah, I was seven.
0: Did you get told off for playing with the radio at 7 years old? You know, because, yes, of course, in some households, don't touch that, you might break it.
1: I did. And actually, I can remember the radio that I got told off for playing with. It was an old Murphy.
0: Ah.
1: It had, I don't know if you've ever seen one, and the sort

0: class pretty much sums it up, doesn't it? We're all middle class these days.
1: Well, we try to be.
0: It was a house in Beckenham, a four-bedroom house in Beckenham. So the Queen didn't visit very often, but it was pleasant.
1: And this Murphy radio, was that in the front room, or was it somewhere where it was easier to get at and play with?
0: No, it was on a shelf in the sort of breakfast room kitchen. And I remember, you know, I fiddled about with this dial because it was a new radio, and it was exciting to have a new radio, which looked, at the time, an awful lot more modern than the old Bakelite brown ones that most people had. And I twiddled with that, with the knob, and there it was. You know, there was Radio City with this slightly tinny sound, which I sort of later found out was to do with the processing, but I didn't know at the time. I thought it was just something to do with the fort that they were broadcasting on. And what else did I discover? Obviously, Radio Caroline, Radio London in particular. Now, Radio London had a power play. I guess they probably all did. It was a plug record, obviously, but we didn't know that at the time either. I mean, I stress, I was terribly young. I thought it was a record that they really liked. And one of the songs that they played, and the one that I particularly recall, was the Troggs' Wild Thing. And it came on every hour for a week, I guess. And I used to actually look forward to hearing it. And although perhaps the excitement of hearing it now has eased a little bit, it still brings back that memory, so that's why I chose that.
1: Yeah, you're quite right about music and transport. I whenever I hear Wild Thing, I think I saw the Troggs at the Festival of the 60s in 86 at Butlins, Barry Island, and yes, oh, I went to all the best places, and Reg Presley was talking about this record and how Jimi Hendrix had also recorded it. And while that's going on, the drummer behind Ronnie Bond is making wind up hand movements, basically taking the mickey out of Reg, you know, and yawning because he'd heard the story so many times. And then I thought, what is he doing? And he appeared to be pouring beer on his drums, which actually he was. So when the heavy drum intro starts, Wild Thing, at that point in this live performance, large amounts of beer go shooting up into the air and, of course, are raining down on top of the rest of the Troggs, including Reg Presley, who's totally taken by surprise by this. This has always stuck in my mind as one of the best tricks ever played by a rock band. I mean, they were naughty boys, so a perfect choice. And this pirate radio thing, was it the stations, the music? What was it that appealed about this? You discovered these stations.
0: Oh, it was, at that time, it was definitely the music. I only discovered. I didn't even know they came from ships at the time. I mean, it was something that was new, and it made a very pleasant change from the light program, which is what we had been listening to prior to that. You know, my father used to take me to swimming lessons when I was even younger than that, and we used to have David Jacobs on in the whatever it was on the way to the swimming lessons, and on came these stations that were playing a much more adventurous selection of music, and they were, you know, there was stuff I bet the light program would never have played the Troggs, for example.
1: Yeah, exactly.
0: Plug or not plug, and they certainly wouldn't have played Motown and stuff like that. And so, no, it didn't occur to me at the age of seven that these things were coming from ships. I just thought they were radio stations, and they were playing what I wanted to hear, not what the light program had previously been giving me. And so I thought that was quite exciting.
1: And what point did you buy your first record? Was that triggered by something you heard on the Pirates, or had you already started to acquire some records?
0: Oh, I'm sure it was triggered by something that I heard on the offshore stations, but I'm now you hadn't primed me that you were going to ask me that question, and I'm fearful that I have no idea at all.
1: Really, you can't remember what your first record was. Interesting. You have bought a few over the years, I guess.
0: I have. I've got several thousand, but I have a suspicion that probably the first record that I bought would have been second hand, because there was a shop in Beckenham, sort of miniature mini supermarket, that had a rack of ex-Duke

0: box records with the centres punched out.
1: Ah, yes.
0: And rather than charging full price for them, they were, you know, sixpence or something. I can't remember what the price was, but it was less than the going rate. And that is where I picked up stuff. And I used to go through this rack, and if I saw something that I'd heard on Radio London that I liked, and if my pocket money would stretch that far, that's what I would buy. But I honestly couldn't tell you. I mean, it might have been The Searchers, Don't Throw Your Love Away, or it might have been The Beatles, Hard Day's Night. It could have been any of those. I honestly don't know.
1: So pretty early on, I mean, it's a very young age, actually, to be musically aware. You know, a lot of people didn't, I think, start listening to music in stations until in their teens, but you started very young. Which were the stations you were listening to the most often, and why?
0: Oh, Radio London, undoubtedly. I did tune around. I was a dial twiddler even then. And I don't know why, but I was. But I always used to come back to Radio London. It was a professional sounding station. I didn't even know what that meant at the time, but it just had that sort of smack of authority about it, as if these guys knew what they were doing. And of course they did.
1: Yeah, and it did sound good as you tuned it. I always used to, I can remember the same thing again, I didn't know why. But of course, Radio City sounded a bit distorted, and Caroline, I don't know why, it never sounded very clean, but somehow, you know, the bass sound on Radio London was, and sometimes they used to use that reverb as well, which sounded really trendy, you know, a bit of echo on the DJ's voices. But I didn't like the professionalism of London. I thought, you know, that's a bit, that's all a bit put on. Radio City was my favourite.
0: I don't know. It never seemed that way to me. And when you look back on the people who worked for Radio London, they were a pretty professional lot, and they did know what they were.
1: Yeah, they did. Yeah, and they went on to great careers. Well, I tell you what, on your running order, you included, in fact, both Caroline and a track by the Beatles. We'll talk a bit more, I think, about the 60s Pirates, so we'll perhaps play the Beatles next. But you did say about Caroline that it still gives you a thrill when you hear it. And so I had to make sure that I got the right version. I hadn't realised that there are various versions of this song by the Fortunes in existence. So actually went and dug out the original single to be sure I'd got the right one.
0: Yeah, you would have to get the right one.
1: What is it about Caroline by the Fortunes that gives you a thrill?
0: To be honest, I'm trying to think. I don't think I've actually ever seen a copy of Caroline.
1: Really? Oh, okay.
0: That's not quite true, but I've hardly ever seen it, because we had a copy out on the ship, but we never played it for fear of scratching it. We had it on cart. And so we would just simply have a cart with the Fortunes on. And so, you know, when I think of Caroline by the Fortunes, I think of a cart, really.
1: Yes, yes. And carts, for those that don't know, look like huge cassettes with I think they had about 5 minutes of tape in, was about the maximum playing time.
0: No, that you could get more than that on. But the more you had, the more likely they were to foul up and jam. I think a lot of people, particularly people of a certain age, will know what an 8-track cartridge looks
1: used
0: to like. And carts that we used on the ship were, well, indeed, on all radio stations, you know, everybody used to use them. They were the industry standard. It didn't matter ships or land-based. Everybody had carts because they were what you put commercials and jingles on. And they looked very much like 8-track cartridges, didn't they?
1: Yeah, they certainly did.
0: Very similar principle.
1: Let's have that song. 1964 single version. We'll be back with Graham Cook after Caroline by the Fortune.

0: And we're talking to Graham Cook about his recollections as a 7-year-old tuning the family's Murphy radio around the dial in the 60s. Lots of happy memories. And, around that same time, I was a couple of years older than you, Graham, and I listened to that, and I used to say, that's what I want to do. I want to be a DJ. And my mum used to say, oh, don't be so stupid, Robert.
1: I always remember,
0: did you go through a similar experience with your parents?
1: Well, parents, everybody, nobody said it was a good idea, and of course it wasn't really, but I was determined and I got away with it. No, but you were saying, why did it bring a thrill? And to be honest, it probably didn't bring much of a thrill back in the 1960s, because my favourite radio station at that time was Radio London. What made that tune seem so exciting was the fact that they didn't give up. They were the one that carried on, that defied it. And that, yes, they got towed away in 68. And then they came back. And it was, and when they came back and out of the ether came that tune, it was like, you know, like the men from Mars.
0: A phoenix rising from the ashes. It was wonderful.
1: It was just something that you hadn't expected, just suddenly emerging from out of the blue, the Caroline theme tune. And it happened over and over again, didn't it? It happened in the 70s.
0: Yes.
1: It happened in the 80s.
0: I've got lots of recordings, actually, of when I knew that the Mi Amigo was going back on the air in 72. I've even got recordings of the test tones. They're putting on a continuous and they're tuning the transmitter. I've even got recordings of that. It was so exciting to find know that they were going to come back. Yeah,
1: that is pretty hardcore, and I'm sure there's help available for people like.
0: But you know, you get it bad, don't you, with this stuff? And you mentioned that Caroline kept coming back. You know, I still regard that perhaps the greatest political speech of all time was Johnny Walker on the 14th of August. Caroline continues. Caroline loves you. And, stayed on the air. I thought, they're still there.
1: It was fantastic. And, I mean, when you sort of talk to Ronan, and, you know, if you work for Radio Caroline, you finish up talking to him at inordinate length. And you know where those words came from, you know, because he must have been talking to Ronan and sort of written down his thoughts and sort of regurgitated them, but with more poetry somehow.
0: Yes.
1: And more backing music and all that sort of stuff.
0: It was a great speech.
1: It was a great speech, but I listened to the close down of Radio London, which was, as I've said, the station of my choice. And I was absolutely appalled that it should have been closed by a change of the law, which I felt, or certainly it seemed to me, to be a direct attack on young people like me. Again, I mean, there was more to it than that. There was politics and there was ideology involved in the people that Tony Benn and so forth, who Ted Short and Wilson, who came up. By ideology rather than a desire to attack me personally, I'm sure, but it felt like an attack on me. My parents didn't quite get it. They just sort of took this in their stride, as I suppose older people would have done. They'd booked a holiday in blooming Devon that year, which in itself was unusual. We normally went to Broadstairs, but I didn't want to go because I was fearful that I wouldn't be able to hear the last minutes of Radio London.
0: Yeah, and were you able to in Devon?
1: I was. When the time came, my brother and I took a transistor radio and one of those little mini reel-to-reel tape recorders that you could get at that time.
0: Yes.
1: Down to the beach where you could get it. And we stood there turning the radio around, you know, for like the best reception that you could get, which wasn't great. And we recorded the last 10 minutes, because 10 minutes was all you could get on one of those little miniature tape recorders. And I, there was, I'm sure, you know, a tear in my eye.
0: Do you still have the tape now?
1: No, I don't. But I don't need it because, of course, everybody else in the world record.
0: And so, Big L time is 3 o'clock, and Radio London is closing down. How did you feel at that moment?
1: I think there was a tear in my eye. I mean, that was it was an absolutely awful moment. And I was so pleased that one of the stations, at least, was going to carry on. And that, I suppose, was the beginning of my love affair with Radio Caroline. And it may also have been the moment when I felt that that this was something which I wanted to get involved with, because I, you know, it seemed so wrong that that this had been closed down. And I thought, well, you know, there's something I could do. And so it sort of sparked an interest in the medium.
0: Graham, I thought I was the only one. You could be speaking my words, although more eloquently. That's exactly how I felt. It was an attack on young people, a dreadfully wasted opportunity, and I was furious. And it influenced my politics for life.
1: Yes, I'm still cross about it, really, because... Well, I am.
0: Yeah,
1: because,
0: good. Okay, please, have a go.
1: I can see, you know, with the benefit of age and hindsight, I can see why they felt, or any sensible politician would have felt, that having an increasing fleet of ships anchored off your coast broadcasting without licenses was something which they might wish to curtail. And I kind of understand that, but I don't see why... it was necessary to close it down and replace it with nothing, absolutely nothing. You know, I mean, they reimposed a monopoly on the BBC. And I mean, what was it when Radio 1 opened? What a terrible letdown. I mean, what did you get? You had, I think David Jacobs was on there, wasn't it? Terry Wogan, certainly, and Jimmy Young were on there. It was the light programme all over again. Yes, they'd made a bit of a concession. They'd hired Tony Blackburn to do the breakfast show, and they'd given him a couple of hours of needle time. But other than that, it didn't even begin to resemble...
0: Said life like, but life less.
1: Yes, well, I think that's more than generous.
0: And for me, looking back on that, I was very angry at the time, and it had a big influence on my politics. To me, the sad thing is all that energy, all that creativity, you know, if they'd have invited it on land, that energy would have given us such a great start to commercial radio. Instead, it was years later, and by then, of course, all the people in suits had come up with 101 different regulations, which was going to mean that commercial radio would be very... really very cautious and badly compromised when it began.
1: Yes, it was. If they'd brought them ashore, if they'd brought the big boys ashore, London, maybe Caroline 390, maybe just those three, but certainly if they'd brought the big boys who really knew what they were doing ashore and given them licenses and let them do what they were good at, they could have created an industry in this country which we could have been proud of, rather than us struggling desperately to create something which was basically a weak copy of somebody else's radio format.
0: I couldn't agree more. All right, let's go back to you standing on the beach with your little tape recorder and listening to this playing out on Radio London.

0: in the life. Here's the Beatles, chosen by our special guest this hour. Graham Cook is with us here on the Jukebox Drive-In and recounting some of his memories of pirate radio days and the closure, sad closure of Radio London and all that energy being dissipated. I can see some nice comments popping up on Facebook. Dave Randall says, "Hi Peter, great to have you on the show." He's been an offshore radio fan since 64 when he was 14. He says his younger sister recorded the last hour of Radio London. She was on holiday at the time. And the Trog's Wild Thing, Dave Barber approves of that. He mentions that the instrumental solo is played on an ocarina. There we are.
1: Is that right?
0: There you are, you see. If I need to know anything, I sort of burble out out loud and wondering, and the answer just comes, you know. Everybody needs to know that.
1: Do you have a mental picture of an ocarina?
0: I think it's a sort of bit like a clay pot with a pipe at one end and hole at the other, I think. I may be wrong, but...
1: Sounds like something you can get arrested for possessing, but anyway...
0: It might have other uses, that is true. So there we are. So your beloved Radio London goes off the air, and you find Caroline really is going to continue, which was wonderful. It didn't last that long, did it?
1: No, sadly, it did not. we had a few glorious months, and they weren't that glorious because they were struggling financially, and they were taking on some pretty poor plug records themselves. I don't think that they're tremendously proud of the Bachelors and some of the other. Was it was major
0: the Dubliners,
1: minor,
0: yeah, with some of those records that we all know and sort of love, but don't necessarily like.
1: No. So they struggled on, and blessed them for doing so. And then they were taken away one March morning. It wasn't this day, was it, in 1968? But
0: March
1: it was
0: the
1: close.
0: 3rd, yeah, we're pretty close to the anniversary, yeah.
1: And it was awful, and I found that, you know, again, I had to resort to Radio 1 if I was going to hear any music at all, and there they were, you know, Jimmy Young and Wally Wyton, Leslie Crowther, all the hot-rocking, flame-throwing disc jockeys that we remember so well from those days.
0: Got it in one. And your love of music, how was that developing at by that time? Had you started to assemble a collection?
1: Yes, I was. And I was still at school, and you know how it is. You, when you're at school, you your friendship group influences you, and we used to share records. You know, we'd sometimes go into. You'd sometimes see one or more of us going into school with an album under our arm, which we would lend to one another, and we would learn from that. And I suppose. During that time, I learned about people like Jimi Hendrix, and we had I don't know who else was going on. I can remember we got all a lot.
0: Dylan
1: lot of
0: may have been
1: stuff.
0: Of interest.
1: Dylan, oh yes,
0: Dylan I remember at my school, King Crimson suddenly became very fashionable.
1: Absolutely, yes. That was towards the end.
0: And
1: the
0: Pink
1: 60s,
0: Floyd, so, of course.
1: Yes. Yes. The late lamented Sid Barrett, he produced some very interesting stuff at that time, didn't he? So yes, that was what was sort of satisfying my musical cravings. Really, was sharing albums because the radio wasn't doing it for me really. And then, out of the blue, again, you know, on 186 meters, which was a terrible frequency, up popped. I wasn't expecting it. I expect probably there were those who were better informed than I was, who knew perfectly well that this thing was coming on. But I didn't.
0: No, I didn't either. I heard in the playground. Someone said, "Oh, there's a new Pirates." I said, "Really?" And there it was.
1: Yes, there it was. And again, how exciting was that? You know, and they were good. The frequency wasn't, but the radio station was. They were good broadcasters. They had an interesting selection of music on their format, and it was genuinely worth listening to.
0: You've picked one of those. I was delighted to see this on your music list because this is one song that as soon as I hear this, I think, yeah, R&I.
1: Yeah, well,
0: played this.
1: Of course, it was because, of course, as soon as R&I came on, the powers that be decided to conspire against it, and it wasn't very long before they were jamming the station, which gave them the distinction of being the first and only Western democracy ever to broadcast an incoming radio station, ever to jam an incoming radio station.
0: Yes.
1: And for that, they really ought to hang their heads in eternal shame. But there it was. Those of us who were keen to hear what they were doing, just simply turned our radios around in an odd direction, and you could hear the station more than the jamming. You could still hear.
0: Did you make one of those? You could get. You could take a metal coat hanger and wrap it in foil, and earth that, and you could use that as a screen as well to help get rid of the jamming. It was, which was useful.
1: I don't think I had the technical.
0: Oh, I did try that. They described it on air a couple of times, the anti-jamming device. But when I hear this record now, I don't know if you do. You have the same thing in your mind? There's just this little.
1: Yes, I do, because that's exactly it. I was I heard this record through the jamming so many times. And I always wondered what it would sound like without the jamming. And actually, it still sounds good, doesn't it?
0: It certainly does. And, well, I guess, you know, we need to attribute credit in the right place for this. You know, I mean Harold Wilson made sure that he tried very hard to bury the pirates in 1967. And I did regard it as somewhat poetic that you know, R&I came back and he was perhaps the one who fell into the trap of jamming them. Anyway, well, I'll ask you about that after we've heard this record you've chosen from the Blues Image. Great choice, Graham.

0: Blues Image, Ride, Captain Ride, chosen by our special guest this hour. Graham Cook is with us, and that takes us straight back to R&I. And I'm jealous because I can see from your notes that you got to go on the protest march. My mother said, you're not going on any protest march in London, so I had to sort of, you know, send my good thoughts, but I didn't make it on the march. But you were there. What was it like? How many people were on that protest march against the jamming?
1: Well, of course, estimates vary, don't they? And I think the organisers said something like, you know, 200,000 or something silly, and the police said more like 5,000. But I mean, it was a good long snake of people that marched down to Downing Street. You could march to Downing Street in those days, and we did. And we had R&I jamming and all being blasted out of boom boxes as we marched.
0: Yes, my mate Bones says you could hear the boop, boop, boop, you know, echoing all the way up and down Whitehall.
1: Oh, it was. It was very atmospheric. And, of course, you know, people were carrying those posters of Harold Wilson as Chairman Mao.
0: Which
1: Ronan had rather craftily created.
0: He was responsible for that, was he? Because I've got one of those. I understand there was an investigation after the election about those. Apparently, Harold Wilson was very upset being depicted as Chairman Mao.
1: Well, that's very gratifying, if he was. But, I mean, the way Ronan tells it, and I have to, you know, it has to be said that Ronan has been known to embroider the odd story, but the way that he told it, he went to the Chinese embassy and said, look, I'm a big fan of Chinese communism, and I really would like a poster of Chairman Mao for my bedroom. And they gave him a picture of a poster of Chairman Mao, which he promptly took home and attacked with a razor blade and cut Mao's face out of the poster and put Wilson's in, and then took them down to the printer and had several hundred copies run off. I mean,
0: yeah, I think it said, what did it say? Think, was it June the 6th was the election? Something like that. It had think and the date of the election and a picture of Harold Wilson as Chairman Mao. It was very thought-provoking. I kept putting copies of that poster up all over the place, but they kept being torn down, so they obviously annoyed somebody.
1: Well, yes. If Ronan really did that, he did it pretty well, didn't he? Yeah. It was a well put together poster.
0: Do you still have one of those?
1: No, I don't. I never did have one. I saw them obviously, and
0: there's,
1: I was
0: there's
1: on the
0: one carefully secreted away in the Magic Echo Library. To this day, I still have one of those. I don't dare put it up because the ghost of Harold Wilson may invade.
1: You know, and I think I could probably still sing the words to Who Do You Think You're Kidding, Mr. Stonehouse.
0: So were you you were obviously pretty annoyed about this and felt strongly about it.
1: I was as furious then as I had been when they closed Radio London. I mean, how dare they? And of course, I mean, John Stonehouse, the chap behind it, I mean, he was later unmasked, wasn't he, as a Czechoslovakian spy before he did a Reggie Perrin and faked his own death so that he could go off and elope with his secretary. I mean, thoroughly decent bloke, just the sort of chap that we needed in charge of the nation's media policy. And there he was jamming an incoming radio signal in a way that no Western government has ever done before or since. So, yes, I was cross, and I feel I have every right to have been cross, as a matter of fact.
0: And do you think that had an impact on the election?
1: Yes, I do. And if they lost the election partly because of that, well, they deserved to, really, didn't they? Because they certainly had no public support for what they were doing. It was purely ideologically driven.
0: And
1: you're getting me on my high horse.
0: I love it. We want you on your high horse. We're enjoying it very, very, very much, actually. Just a glance at the Facebook page, and the Contact 94 Museum have posted a note. They say, great to hear Peter. He used to do our top of the hour broadcasting from Lessay, and then it tails off. So there was obviously some organisation you did some voiceovers for.
1: There was a radio station in France called Contact 94. And yes, I did work for them for a while. John Tyler, or John Myers, John Tyler, went out there as well. He was, I don't know if you know John.
0: I know of the name.
1: Yes, he was an amusing character.
0: So, R&I, eventually they got on the air regularly, and the dramas began to abate in the early 70s. And then suddenly, 72, Caroline's coming back. And as you said, you know, to hear coming out of the ether the impossible that Caroline was returning gave you a real thrill. Had you decided by then that was something you really wanted to do?
1: Yes, I had, very much so. And I was also, I suppose, inspired by the album format that they put on. Because, as I say, at school, those of us who were musically minded would share albums. And we were pretty snooty about singles, I have to say, because the singles market, which was all Radio 1 was ever interested in, if it was interested in anything at all, was dominated at that time by, oh, I don't know, I mean, teeny bopper bands. There were some not just teeny bopper bands, but, you know, sort of if there was a new one out by Engelbert Humperdinck or Vince Hill or something, that would make it onto the Radio 1 playlist. And it was such a joy to hear a radio station where that wouldn't happen. And I use the term album format guardedly, because I am wary of that term these days. I mean, if you say it quickly, it sort of sounds as if it means something. But if you look at it more carefully, it really is pretty meaningless.
0: Yes, I mean, albums, unfortunately, as an art form, are in decline. But they were in the ascendancy. You've chosen a track by Dave Mason. Is that,
1: yeah,
0: was that something that Caroline were playing a lot?
1: Yes, it is. I mean, I just picked it at random, really, because Dave Mason was one of the artists that Caroline played that nobody else would have done. But as I say, I mean, Mary Poppins' soundtrack was an album, and so were all those Top of the Pops albums. I mean, it was all out there, and so to say album format is silly, but what it seemed to mean something at the time, didn't it? It meant the artists that the singles chart wouldn't play.
0: Yeah, and making a complete piece of work that was of the moment. To me,
1: yes,
0: that's what an album was then. It was where that artist was at right then. That's was sort of their complete musical statement.
1: Yes, that's right. And so, as I say, I am wary of the term, but at the time I understood what it meant. And it meant things very much like this.
0: Yeah, let's have Dave Mason then. If you've got love.

0: Dave Mason. And if you've got love, Graham, it sounds... Is that George Harrison on guitar on that one?
1: I believe it is, yes.
0: Sounds suspiciously like it, doesn't it? And Contact 94 Museum, well, Paul Farley says he's still got some stickers somewhere in a box. He said, we used to be able to park on the beach in New Haven, Sussex, and hear the signal much stronger than the other signals from the Channel Islands. And Malcolm Chapman, who used to listen to me on KCBC, can I ask Peter, where did he live in Beckenham in the 60s? Because he lived in Avenue Road near Clockhouse Station.
1: Did he, by Jove?
0: Yeah.
1: Well, I know Avenue Road, but I didn't live there. I lived on South End Road, number 56 South End Road. There's no point in trying to get a blue plaque erected on number 56 South End Road, because the reason why we moved out of number 56 South End Road, Beckenham, was that a developer wanted to buy it and bulldoze it and build flats there. So if there is a number 56 South End Road still, it is not where I used to live, because the house where I used to live... does not exist.
0: Oh.
1: But that is where I live.
0: Well, I'll have to stick a blue plaque on it anyway, somehow. So, at what point? So you're clearly getting quite serious. Caroline's come back. You're taking a great interest in radio. You've decided, yep, that's what I want to do. So you'll be, I guess, what? Did you do sixth form at school, or did you decide to leave school early? How did you?
1: I did sixth form, and I left after A-levels. And I possibly would have carried on with education, but actually I was itching to get into radio, and I thought, well, this is enough. I need to get moving here. And so I left school. I was invited by BBC Radio Brighton to go for a chat.
0: Gosh.
1: And they showed me round and offered me words of encouragement, but they had nothing for me. I volunteered as a lookout for Radio Jackie.
0: Ah.
1: In the hope of getting on air.
0: That was quite a long journey, because you'd be heading into sort of southwest London from Beckenham in order to get there.
1: By this time, I had a Mark 1 Ford Cortina, so distance was not a problem.
0: And was that good enough for a getaway? Cause
1: no, it wasn't.
0: At that time, you did get arrested. Okay. Because Radio Jackies, they suffered quite badly, didn't they, in that time?
1: Indeed, yes. Dear old Eric Gotts was the nemesis, wasn't he?
0: And were you actually on air on Radio Jackie at that point?
1: No, I never got on air.
0: You never got on air.
1: I was a lookout. Years later, yes, but at that time I did not get on air. But I felt that I was moving in the right circles, which was encouraging.
0: So at what point did you decide, right, I need to record an audition tape? Because you did something that quite a lot of people in the 70s did, was you went in, you booked time. If I remember right, it was quite expensive. You went into a Roger Squires studio and recorded an audition. Where did you do that?
1: Well, it was up in St. John's Wood, the Roger Squire studio. And you're right, it was expensive, but I felt... I didn't have an awful lot of money, obviously, having recently left school, and it was quite a big investment, but I thought it was worth doing. And I was guided towards cobbling together an audition tape, which I sent to the Voice of Peace.
0: And how did you know about the Voice of Peace?
1: Well, having been on, you know, protest marches and acted as a lookout for Radio Jackie and this sort of thing, I knew... most of the radio I knew where most of the radio stations in the world were at that time. I'd made it my business to know, and I'd heard about the Voice of Peace, and it sounded just the sort of thing that might be interesting. And so I thought, well, I'll punt a tape in their direction.
0: What did you put? I'm trying to remember what you put on your audition tape. I do remember the voice on the audition tape, which was wonderful. You know, everybody listened to them. Wow, this guy's made for the radio.
1: Well, I have no recollection of what I put onto it. You might, because you heard it. You were
0: sitting
1: on the ship at
0: the time. Yes, I did. I remember it being played.
1: I really don't, and I earnestly hope that the thing has since gone down with the ship. You know, I wouldn't like to feel that any.
0: Yes, I'm ever so sorry to tell you that I don't have a copy of it. So, really remiss of me. I should have done. I should have realised that you were going to be a megastar, and I should have saved it.
1: It is unlike you, but I'm pleased. So I sent it off, and after about 6 months, I heard nothing. So I assumed nothing would come of it. And then, qu- quite unexpectedly, A.B. Nathan just phoned up from Tel Aviv asking if I could be in Israel in about a week's time, which, as you will know, is how he used to operate.
0: Yep.
1: And I, at this point, I was working in a bakery just to make some money, not something I was necessarily planning to do for the rest of my working life. So jacking that in wasn't a terribly big sacrifice. And I mean, maybe, you know, doing things abruptly.
0: And were you anxious about this? Because, you know, at that time, 1978, it wasn't, you know, heading off to the Middle East didn't exactly look the safest thing to do.
1: I was young and immortal. I mean, everybody's immortal at that age, aren't they? Nothing bad was going to happen. And as it happens, nothing bad did happen. It's funny, isn't it? Just, I mean, deviating from the subject somewhat. When you're in Israel, you look at the newspapers and you get the impression that the most dangerous country on earth is quite possibly Britain.
0: Yes.
1: Because looked at from abroad, things always look worse than they are. And I guess if you looked at Israel from a British perspective, it might not have looked the safest prospect. But actually, as you will know, it was just fine. And I was I enjoyed my time over there no end.
0: Do you remember your first impressions when you arrived in Israel and went off to the office?
1: I will admit that I was somewhat uneasy about the whole thing. Well, you're bound to be, aren't you? It was a couple of thousand miles away, or however far it is, I don't know. And as it happens, I was lucky to bump into Pete Frost.
0: Pete Lewis, as he was on air. He'd come out to help sort out the transmitters, and he came out on at the same time, did he?
1: He did. He was on the same flight.
0: Oh, you were lucky, so you didn't arrive on your own. He knew how to get to the office from the airport without being hijacked by taxi drivers.
1: He did. He'd been out to the Voice of Peace before, and he was returning from a break in, I don't know, Sweden or somewhere, Scandinavian. I think he was wearing a T-shirt with something completely unpronounceable written on the front of it, which had come from wherever he was, and he was on the same flight. And a nicer, more decent bloke you really couldn't hope to meet, and he did. He was able to tell me a bit about the station and just generally put me more at ease.
0: Were you feeling nervous and anxious?
1: Yes, I was. I will admit to you that I was, but I felt a lot better after talking to Pete for a while. And we were met at the airport by Jackie Bennett.
0: Ah, yes, station manager.
1: Will mean nothing to your listener, but...
0: A fiery Irish lady who you didn't mess with.
1: You didn't mess with her for a range of reasons.
0: We won't go into those. I'm going to stop you there, Graham, because we're coming up to the news. We will carry on talking to Graham Cook in the next hour here on the Jukebox Drive-In. It's another one of our Pirate Radio specials. More with Graham Cook in the next hour.

0: mind. It's the Jukebox Drive-In. We're talking to Graham Cook about his memories of his life on the Ocean Wave and Neil Young's Southern Man. Was that a track that you were, I think the Crosby, Stills and Nash version you used to play on the Voice of Peace?
1: Well, yes. I suppose to tell you the story of why I chose that one, I suppose it might be necessary to lower the tone of your programmes maybe a tiny bit.
0: I think that would be hard.
1: You will recall that the Peace Ship was a converted freighter.
0: Yes.
1: Flat-bottom cabins and studios built in what had originally been the big cargo hold in the middle of the ship. You know, you remember the layout. Your best bet, if you needed a quick wee during a long programme, was to nip up to the back rail on deck where there was a rather evil-smelling urinal, basically a funnel welded to the rail with a pipe leading straight out to the Mediterranean.
0: That is so true, yes.
1: And I'd be standing there sometime after midnight in the dark when suddenly floodlights would come on and I would realise that an Israeli gunboat had pulled up alongside the Peace Ship. You wouldn't hear it, of course, coming because they were quiet and our generators were loud. And so all of a sudden, you wouldn't know that it was there until the lights came on. And there you were in the spotlight, standing in front of this urinal. And they would illuminate the proceedings. And I mean, they did it to everyone, to be fair. And I think they
0: found it very amusing. Yep.
1: And there would be a certain amount of banter and then a clang as something landed on deck. And you'd look, and it would be a brass machine gun cartridge, spent one, obviously, with a note inside, and the note would be a request to go and play a song for somebody's girlfriend. And a good 8 times out of 10, the song they wanted to hear played was CSNY's version of Southern Man. And when you get a request from the crew of a warship delivered in a machine gun cartridge, you tend to play it. And fortunately, I like CSNY.
0: You got a classier group of requests then, because the gunboats often asked me to play Night Fever by the Bee Gees.
1: they obviously got the measure of their man when they turned on the spotlight.
0: Yes, absolutely. Yeah, it says a lot about you, doesn't it? Now, I do remember your arrival on the Peace Ship vividly, because, first of all, you seem to be very tall and thin. And there was this wonderful sonorous voice, which fortunately is still with you to this day, has served you very well. And, you know, when people used to mention, you know, do you know Peter Phillips? Said, yes, yeah, I taught him how to cue up a record, because I can remember you had a rough idea how to cue records, but you used to wind them too far back. So I showed you, I said, look, on these turntables, quarter or half a turn is all you need, and the same amount.

0: and he was a fabulous broadcaster. I think Radio Caroline listeners will remember him as Kenny James.
1: Yep.
0: But he had been working as Kenny Page out on the P-Ship for some while, and he was program controller, and he must have been used to seeing people come out with no experience. It happens on ships. And, you know, he clocked me immediately as somebody who really didn't know what he was doing. And he and other people on board were kind enough to assist and to rally around and show me how it all worked. And I was able to practice in the production studio, which had a similar mixing desk and set up. It wasn't the same, but it was similar enough. And I might say that it instilled in me a lifelong love of Gates rotary pot mixers.
1: Yes, yes. The US style mixers are very easy to use, and they take up a lot less space, and they're easier to repair when they go wrong.
0: So much better.
1: You can't spill drinks in them either, which is a common problem with mixers.
0: Well, it's a common problem on land, but doubly so on a ship.
1: Yeah, absolutely, because things suddenly go flying. And what were your favourite programmes on the station? Did you tend to be a late night, or did you present just about everything across your 18 months?
0: The two that I mostly did were, I did Twilight Time. I think they felt that it suited my style, which was a sort of middle-of-the-road programme in the early evening.
1: Looking back, a rather beautiful programme, actually, I think, Graham.
0: Yes, I wasn't necessarily its biggest fan at the time, but yes, I'm glad I did it. And I also did an evening program where I was able to play a more adventurous selection of music, which was also good fun. So, yeah, I enjoyed my time there. And crucially, I learned a lot and met a lot of good people and saw a lot of Israel. And really, I can't say anything bad about it. It was a good station, a good
1: thing. Have you been back to Israel since?
0: I have not been back to Israel.
1: Really? Wow. No, everybody went everywhere by bus at that time, or just about everybody did.
0: That was an eye-opener as well, wasn't it, for those of us who, with a sort of delicate upbringing, to suddenly step onto a bus where half the passengers were carrying Uzi submachine guns was slightly unsettling, but you got used to it.
1: But within a few years of that, the private motor car arrived, and when I went back, it had changed dramatically. So you did your 18 months there, and when you came back, I met up with you. I think you were in South London. You were in Croydon or somewhere glamorous like that. I think you were working on a petrol station at the time, and you told me, I'm going out to Caroline. I thought, wow, well done, Graham.
0: Well, yes. They were interesting times. I left the Voice of Peace. I went over to Italy to work for a radio station called Radio Nova.
1: Yeah, I think Grant Benson was over there. Was
0: not
1: he
0: at the
1: there
0: same
1: then?
0: Time.
1: Maybe later.
0: I was out there at the same time as Mark Percy. I mean, I'm throwing these names about.
1: Yes, Mark Percy from Meridian TV, I think, is where he went later.
0: Yes, I wouldn't necessarily expect all of your listeners to know, but he was a Voice of Peace alumnus who, as you say, went on to do Meridian Television and a number of other
1: things. He was on LBC as well. I met him up at LBC.
0: He was on Piccadilly. I think he had a career. He's still about. He turned up at one of your parties not long ago.
1: He did, yes.
0: So he's still alive and kicking and doing it. But I'm not exactly sure what he's doing now, but I'm sure he's doing it well, because he's a very competent chap. But yes, he was out there.
1: What was Radio Nova like compared with The Voice of Peace?
0: Rubbish.
1: Oh. Really? That bad?
0: It really was. It was very poor. It was a nice place to be, because we were up the top of a mountain, up the top of Via Monte Fontane in Ventimiglia, overlooking the south of France. And so from the top of the mountain, you could see places like Menton and Monte Carlo, you know. And it was a nice location. It was run by people, and I sort of shrink from saying too much, but that they didn't really seem to know too much about what they were doing. We were required to play the pips at the top of the hour, and I'd sort of always grown up believing that if you played pips, they were sacrosanct, you know, the Greenwich Mean Time pips.
1: Yes, yes.
0: It was supposed to indicate that that was the time. But they said, no, just play them when the record finishes.
1: Don't set your watch by their pips. So it does sound, you know, somewhat laissez-faire and very relaxed. So did you find that rather irritating? You felt it wasn't

0: professional.
1: Yeah, I did. I mean, it was quite... I enjoyed my time out there.
0: How long did you stay?
1: I stayed for, I don't know, 6 months, I think it was, something like that. Wasn't for all that terribly long. But...
0: And then you came back. Had you had the nod that you could... You came back knowing that you could get out to the Mi Amigo?
1: No, I didn't. I came back thinking that... That what I would do would be to try and sniff the breeze, as it were,
0: right,
1: and see how things were looking. And whilst I was out on the peace ship, the Mi Amigo had almost sunk, but hadn't quite done so. It had filled with water, and it had been off the air for about 6 months. And all the guys from the Mi Amigo had come out to the peace ship, and so we'd had people like Mark Lawrence, Mike Stevens, Brian Martin had come out to the peace ship, which I have to say had worked wonders for the on-air sound, because they were all very good. And they had indicated that that probably there might be a place for me on the Mi Amigo if I ever wanted it. So I came back.
0: So
1: I hadn't been told specifically that there was a job for me, but it had certainly been indicated that there might be. So I came back and got in touch, and they said, yes, there's a tender going out on, I couldn't tell you which day of the week it was, that it was supposed to go out, but I made ready and went to Rob Eden's flat up in Marylebone, Rob Eden being one of the station organisers at that time. And we were sitting in Rob Eden's flat waiting for the weather to improve, as it was quite clear there wasn't going to be a tender that night because it was pretty windy. And we had the television on, and the news came on, and it said that the Mi Amigo had sunk. And so it didn't really seem worth staying.
0: How did you feel when you saw that?
1: Fairly gutted. I mean, not just for myself, but just because it seemed like Caroline so often feels, it felt like the end of an era.
0: It really did feel like the end. That when I saw those pictures, you know, and you could see it, oh, it really is underwater. That's it. It was quite tragic. Oh, well, look, we'll pick up that story. Let's have a record you associate with Radio Nova. You chose this track from Dead or Alive. Set this up for us.
1: Oh, I don't think I was... This wasn't so much to do with Radio Nova. This is more to do with Laser. When Laser came back...
0: Ah, yes.
1: We're sort of jumping ahead slightly, but since you touch on the subject, Caroline came back in 83... with the Ross Revenge. Fabulous ship, fabulous mast, fabulous transmitters, programs maybe not quite so much. And then, not long after that, Laser started. And wasn't that a bit more like it?
0: Wow, wasn't it just?
1: And one of the songs that I associate with the early days of Laser was this one, because this used to come storming out of the radio on 55A, didn't it?
0: It certainly did. It's Dead or Alive.

0: Remembering Laser 558. Yep, what a sound that was, Graham. You spin me round like a record. This Dead or Alive now. So your story, the Mi Amigo has sunk. So I noticed that in your notes you went back to, you did a bit of stuff on Radio Jackie again. You can't keep away, despite the fact, well, you got prosecuted.
1: No, well, things changed, of course, didn't they? Now, I have to introduce another name here, Paul McKenna.
0: Ah, yes, the magician and the hypnotist. The illusionist.
1: A man of many talents. I didn't know who he was at the time, and neither did anybody else, because he wasn't famous back then. But he had been working with Crispian St. John, who you will know, on a station called Radio Sovereign in London.
0: Which was one of the first gold stations.
1: It was. And when they closed, Paul had decided to set up a new station, and he had nicked the jingles from another Radio Nova, and so it was easiest to call his station Radio Nova, so it was another Radio Nova. And my name came up, I'm guessing that it must have been Crispian's idea, because he knew me from The Voice of Peace, and Paul McKenna didn't know me any more than I knew him at that time. So anyway, I got the call from... I can't remember if it was Paul or Crispian who called me, but they said, would I come and do it? And I said yes, because I wasn't doing anything else much at the time.
0: So where was this? Was this in West London or a suburb?
1: It was North London, Southgate.
0: Right.
1: Southgate.
0: Ah, okay.
1: But anyway, that didn't last very long for a range of reasons. It wasn't that it was raided. It was just simply the fact that the signal was very poor and it didn't make any money. So it folded. And Paul went to Radio Jackie and took me with him, as it were.
0: Interesting, actually, that there's another branch to that story, because Crispian St. John, whose real name was Howard Rose, moved to Northamptonshire, actually to live in Rothwell, or Rowell as it is to the locals, and was involved in putting on KCBC on the air in 1990, which was modelled on Radio Sovereign. So that's where he went. So you're then back on Radio Jackie, and I guess in parallel with this, the Ross Revenge comes on air. So Caroline is back.
1: Yes, well, Radio Jackie had changed a lot from how I had remembered it back in the late 60s. The law, you may remember, had changed. I think it was Tony Collis who found a loophole in the Wireless Telegraphy Act of 1949, under which, although it remained illegal to broadcast without a license, the authorities had to give you 6 weeks' notice if they were going to raid you. And therefore, they didn't bother to raid, because obviously you wouldn't, would you? Because if they say that they're going to raid you at a particular address, you're going to make sure you're next door when the raid comes. And so no raids took place for the whole of a year or more, I think. And so we were on 24 hours a day on full salary. You know, it was like a proper radio station. It was a proper radio station.
0: And this is, and I'm trying to put this in, so this is what, 82?
1: This is 84.
0: 84, right.
1: Yeah, and this is all the time. So Caroline comes on, Laser comes on, Jackie is still on. It was an exciting year. And Paul went out to Radio Caroline. And I stayed with Jackie until it was raided. And then Paul called me up and said, come out to Caroline. It may be that the station isn't as good as Laser, but by crikey, the ship is far better than anything.
0: I visited the ship very soon after, just before Laser arrived, as it turned out, the day before Laser arrived. And it was an awesome sight, a beautiful boat with that truly incredible mast and fantastic signal. But I have to say, I was very disappointed. I mean, I vividly remember the opening program. You know, my name's Tom and I'm going to take you on a musical journey. After all the trials and tribulations, it felt such a letdown, that program and the style that followed. How did you feel about the Caroline that came back?
1: Well, very much the same. It didn't seem really worth the effort that had gone into putting the station on the air. Not to me, anyway.
0: Why was that?
1: But, it's to do with internal politics, which is probably in some ways best left unexplored. But it wasn't what Ronan had in mind, for sure. I didn't know that at the time. I mean, I didn't know Ronan at the time. But I went out and I did a trip because, as I say, I'd been invited out, and I thought, well, I'll go out there and see what it's like. And I came back to shore after 2 or 3 months, however long it was, and I was introduced to Ronan, and he asked me what I thought of the station, and I said I thought it was poor. I said, you know, it has no format, it has no direction, no clear sound, and I said it's really not, it's not very good, it's certainly not going to give Laser any sort of run for its money. And he said, to my surprise, that he couldn't agree more. He said, what would I do about it? And I said I'd format it. And I told him how I would format it. And much to my surprise, he asked me to go ahead and do so. And so I did. And that's
0: what was it? How did you change, Caroline? Because I remember your arrival and the it was chalk and cheese. You know, oh, they're playing some hits and, the levity of the station. It wasn't taking everything so seriously. It was one of the mood was so obviously different. So what was the core of that reformatting?
1: Well, I drew up a format. I drew up a schedule of songs that I wanted to play, and it wasn't just any old schedule. You know, I put in a lot of work on it, and it was many thousands of songs that I put onto it and categorized them. And I went out there and I created a card system of rotation. We do it by computer nowadays. We didn't have a computer, so I did it with cards. And I went out there and. I sort of half imagined that if I went out there with my little box of cards and a format, and I said this is how it's going to be, that I might get thrown over the side and have to swim to shore with my box of cards, and that would be that. But in actual fact, it was not like that at all. It seemed as if everybody had been waiting for that to happen, you know, because it was welcomed with open arms. Or by almost everybody. I wouldn't say that it was universally welcomed, but almost everybody.
0: But you did keep an album channel going, I think, in the evenings on a separate frequency.
1: Well, yes. Tom Anderson was actually with me when I wrote out the format, and he contributed some of the ideas to that format. And so he couldn't really say very much about it when we got out there, because he had actually... He had an interest in it, but he didn't like the idea of formats. He was more of a laissez-faire chaos sort of broadcaster, and so Tom is. I don't know if you know Tom.
0: I don't know.
1: Well, let me tell you that he is an excellent man. He is good company on a ship. He is capable of almost everything. He can do diesel engines. He can do studios. You know, you name it.
0: Very useful person to have around.
1: He's a very useful bloke, and he's a very nice and decent bloke. And he had been very loyal to Radio Caroline for a very long time. And Ronan didn't want to upset him, and so he said, "Well, tell you what, why don't you take over the 963 channel in the evening after the Dutch have finished?" And do whatever it is that you want to do. And so 963 in the evenings was Tom's baby. And 5-7...
0: What was that called? Caroline?
1: It was called Jamming 963.
0: It
1: was called Overdrive.
0: Overdrive. Up as you go along.
1: Jamming 963 was something, that was all part of it. But yeah, it was Caroline Overdrive.
0: Were you getting any kind of audience figures or any feedback so you could see whether the changes you made were actually having an impact on listenership?
1: Well, officially no, but there was a survey done in 87, I think, of the stations in London. And we were the fourth most popular station in London at that time, which I don't think we had been previously. So I think it's fair to say that we did. I mean, obviously, we were helped by circumstances. It was, first of all, we were on 576 kilohertz, and that wasn't a very good frequency. And Laser was on 558, which was a good frequency. And 558, as you may know, is the frequency that Ronan always wanted to be on. When the Ross Revenge was being kitted out, Ronan had acquired a crystal for 558, intending for Caroline to go out on 558.
0: Yes.
1: And he was pretty peeved when Laser came on and nabbed it. But the engineer who created, well, the brains really behind the Ross Revenge, Peter Chicago. He was the one who put all that together and designed the technical aspects of that ship. So again, he was quite important. He was absolutely pivotal in Radio Caroline, and he said he wanted to go on 963. And the reason for that was that the mast, everybody says it was 300 feet tall, which it was in round figures, but it was slightly less than that. In fact, it was, I'm afraid I struggle on this, but it's almost exactly a quarter wave of 963, yep. And it tuned up beautifully.
0: And Peter, a fantastic sequel.
1: Peter, being an engineer and a perfectionist, wanted it to tune up perfectly, and 963 would, and 558 wouldn't.
0: Yes.
1: And that's why he went for 963. When the Dutch service came on to 963, 558 by then was gone because Laser had it. So we went on to 576, which was nowhere near as good. But then Laser went in. Their ship just wasn't up to snuff, and their masts fell down in a storm, and they just called it a day, and they sailed in. And as they sailed away, we changed frequency.
0: Yes, you nabbed
1: and
0: it.
1: And people said, "How did we do that?" And the answer
0: you already
1: is,
0: we already had the crystal
1: there.
0: What was life like on the boat then? Were they good times? Were you well paid? No, okay, you've answered that.
1: You do stand up, don't you?
0: But what was life like? I mean, you were there, what, nearly 3 years, so you must have liked life out there.
1: I did like life out there. It's not for everybody. Some people sort of, I suppose, miss land and miss the social contact and what have you. I loved it. I was quite happy to be on ships. I've always enjoyed them. I enjoyed the Peace Ship. I enjoyed the Ross Revenge, and of course the Ross Revenge was like the QE2 compared to the Peace Ship. It was a beautiful ship. Most of us had our own cabins, and if you didn't have your own cabin, you shared with only one person. It was roomy. It was so stable because being a former fishing boat, it had a deep draft. It had a 5-meter draft. More of the ship below the water than above the water.
0: Yes.
1: And so it rode the heavy seas.
0: And of course that big mast would slow any movement down enormously. Anyway, let's have another piece of music. You chose a track by the Hooters, and I guess this was sort of the punctuation of the end of your Caroline career. Was there a particular reason why you decided to call it a day out on the Ross Revenge?
1: Not particularly, but I had sort of pretty much achieved everything that I wanted to achieve, and so I was thinking of moving along. And
0: you hadn't got relatives or girlfriends telling you, you know, you really should grow up and come and get a real job and earn some money.
1: Well, the girlfriend that I had at the time was living in America, and which is not terribly convenient, but she was one of the Laser presenters that I was.
0: Oh, can I ask whom? That's fascinating, that nugget. I mean, who? Lady presenters on Erin Kelly,
1: no.
0: Jesse Brandon?
1: No.
0: The Laserettes, I'm trying to remember all the names. Put us out of our misery. You were dating a Laser DJ, how wonderful.
1: I had grown fond of a lady called Jonelle.
0: Jonelle! Oh, yes, yes, yes, yes. Great broadcaster.
1: And she was in Minneapolis, and I had said to Ronan that I wanted very much to go over to Minneapolis, and would he please provide me with a ticket and some spending money? And he did. And so I went over to Minneapolis and spent some time over there. And whilst I was there, the mast fell down. I wouldn't have known about, apparently Ronan said, "Oh, don't tell him because he'll be all upset and it'll spoil his holiday." But I knew anyway because Mark Lawrence phoned me up, actually, because he knew where I was and what my number was. And he called me up and said, had I heard that the mast had fallen down? And so, yes, I did know.
0: And you were disappointed.
1: And I was disappointed, and I was keen to get back at the earliest possible opportunity, as Roden always felt that, feared that I might. And when I got back, of course, it was, you know, it was worse than you could possibly have imagined. It wasn't, Roden and I think had hoped that maybe half of it had stood up, but in fact there was not more than about 2 inches of it still standing. It had broken off pretty much at the foundations.
0: Yes.
1: And
0: it was a tragedy.
1: It was a tragedy, but the record that was playing when that mast came down, not that I heard it because I was in Minneapolis, but I've heard this story from people like Kevin, who was on Kevin Turner, who was on board at the time, and he's dined out on this story many times, and I'm assured that the record that was playing when that mast came down was this one, the Hooters Satellite.

0: scooters.
1: Yep.
0: And satellites. So good it brought the mast down. A couple of comments on Facebook I can see here. Dave Randall says, Southern man Neil Young first heard that on Radio Geronimo. There's a name from the past. I can see, I've lost the comment, yeah, Dave Barber saying he was disgusted at the Pirates being closed down in 67. And people enjoying our chit-chat and your recollections. And someone correctly spotted, yeah, the Hooters and Satellite, wasn't that the one when the mast came down? He says, great, this is Paul Farley. He says, great to hear Graham giving his account of his part in pirate radio history. He was a big part of my growing up listening to Caroline in the 80s, and I'm sure played a part in my eclectic love of music. Hopefully we'll get to meet him on the Ross before long once visits resume during the North weekends. Yes, and that is a wonderful thing, isn't it, that lots of you all get together periodically and behave like overgrown school kids and I guess stay overnight in those cabins again and make radio from the Ross Revenge. They must be really fun weekends to do.
2: They are, yes. I have to say that one of the more enjoyable aspects of them is showing people around. I didn't think I would enjoy that at all. I honestly didn't. When I went out there and I was invited out, I was slightly reluctant to go back because I thought, you know, you shouldn't go back. You know, it seems that it won't be the same. And I went back to do a North weekend. Oh, this must be 2 or 3 years ago now. It seems it seems like I've been doing it forever. But funnily enough, the ship was surprisingly unchanged from how it had been in the 80s. Not in such good condition, obviously. I mean, a ship the ships do tend to deteriorate if you don't spend large amounts of money on them, and it has deteriorated to some extent. But a lot of it is very much as I remember it. And people came out, they pay, I can't remember what they pay, I think it's 25 quid or something, to come and get on a boat.
0: I was bought a couple of tickets as a present, and I have to say, when I stepped on board, one of the people there said, I can hear Robbie Owen in the room.
2: Yes.
0: I said, what? It's actually someone who was visiting. Unfortunately, I can't remember his name. He was blind, and he'd heard me at the Amsterdam Radio Day and was able to name. But it was really strange, you know, from across the room. But it made him, well, great for the ego. Right. So after the mask came down, you thought, okay, I'm not going back. You finally went out and went into ILR, and I think Roger Day asked you to join Invicta Radio. So this really, after all these pioneering and pirate days, you know, all that freedom, suddenly you were in the system. How did that feel?
2: Not good. I didn't enjoy Invicta at all. I didn't really fit in, and I think that
0: is that
2: might
0: because
2: be...
0: of format or music.
2: No,
0: or?
2: They didn't really have a format. I think that was one of the things that I found slightly disappointing about it. It was pretty chaotic. It was one of those stations where, you know, you could play what you like as long as they liked it. And you didn't know what they liked.
0: So did you find you kept getting in trouble with playing stuff and people were saying you shouldn't have played Dave Graham?
2: Well, I never really felt comfortable.
0: But you were Kent lad.
2: I should have fitted in perfectly. I really didn't enjoy it.
0: Would you say you're a bit of a... You're a slightly awkward misfit sometimes, Graham, would you say that?
2: I wouldn't describe myself in those terms at all. No, I do try very hard to fit in if I can, but I'm apt to say, if I think something is wrong, I'm apt to say that it's wrong, or at least that I think it's wrong, and that doesn't always win you friends. Sometimes it does.
0: Yes, yes.
2: You know, sometimes people need to hear that, and sometimes they prefer not to. So it didn't seem to be going down terribly well at Invicta, so I left.
0: How long did you do at Invicta?
2: Oh, less than a year. I couldn't tell you. It wasn't very long, maybe 10 months.
0: This is almost the sublime to the ridiculous. You then went off to Blue Danube Radio, where I also did a stint in 1990. And, of course, Blue Danube Radio was like the BBC, but in the late 50s or the early 60s, where the engineers wore white coats and carried a microscope in their top pocket. And they had producers who chose all the music by hand. So that must have felt very, very odd.
2: It was funny.
0: Were you doing the breakfast show?
2: During the time that I was there, I did pretty much everything. News reading, programmes, the whole bit, you know. And I enjoyed that, I have to say. It wasn't really quite my thing, but it was fun. It was different, as you say. I mean, the engineers turning up in their lab coats with a pile of records. Well, it wasn't even a pile; it was a trolley.
0: They had rubber bands around. They were all labelled. They got batch numbers. I mean, I'd never seen anything like that. I broke a stylus on Blue Danube Radio, and Otto turned up and got out his little microscope from his top pocket, looked at the stylus, and yeah, is kaput.
2: Yeah, and I've no doubt he was correct. And you'd be sitting behind a glass doing whatever it was that you were doing, and when it was time for the next record, instead of playing the wretched thing, you would look through the glass and you would do a circular sort of movement with your finger as if to indicate that it was time to play a record.
0: Yes,
2: and you would be doing that.
0: Did you do just one 3-week stint out there, or did you do more than one?
2: I was going to do more, but in fact, after one trip, I was invited to join Breeze AM in
0: Southend. Yeah. And what was that like? Did you like Breeze?
2: That I did like.
0: Because you were there quite a while, 5 years.
2: I was there for about 5 years, yes. It was a really a good team. They were good people, professionals. You know, they knew what they were doing. They had a clear format, so the station knew what it was trying to be. And yes, it was a very good station, and I did enjoy pretty much every aspect of it. But I have to say that there does come a point. You can only play Jim Reeves' Distant Drums just so many times, can't you?
0: You got bored,
2: And you can get bored, and you run out of things to say about it. And I started to cast around for something different, and I got a job on BBC Kent.
0: I tell you what, we'll pick that up after we've had a song, which I love the little in the cue sheet you gave me, which was so well done. You talk about BBC Kent, you say associated track, Mary Chapin Carpenter, Passionate Kisses, brackets, Radio Kent, only decent thing they ever played.

0: Passionate Kisses. I have lots of happy memories of that song, actually, Gwen, because I had the privilege of going out to a US station three times in the 90s, and that was on the A rotation on the playlist at one point. It was coming up at least once a show, and a great song it was too. So after Breeze, a music formatted station, you're at BBC Kent, and you're doing lots of speech work. Bit of a change in career direction there.
1: Well, it's again, you know, one is endlessly curious, and I wanted to know how that would suit me, and it suited me quite well, actually, in many ways. I enjoyed being a journalist. In fact, I wasn't originally hired as a journalist. Initially, I was hired to present The Breakfast Show.
0: Ah.
1: And to do that, we had a base in Chatham at the time, a place called Sun Pier, which is so called because it's perched on a pier. It's well named. And I used to have to get up at sort of 3 o'clock in the morning and drive to Chatham and read all the newspapers and prepare myself for this program. And I went in there one morning and looked out of the studio window, which overlooked Sun Pier, and tied up at the end of Sun Pier was the Ross Revenge. And I honestly couldn't believe it. I thought, you know, because it's... It's odd getting up at 3 o'clock every morning and driving into Chatham, and I thought I must be hallucinating. there she was, and there I was sitting in BBC Radio Kent presenting a programme. Quite bizarre.
0: How wonderful! And was it happy times at BBC Kent?
1: Yes, it was. I took the opportunity because, frankly, getting up at that time of the morning is rather wearing, and. I had a young family at the time, and it was absolutely knackering. And so, when the opportunity came to go out and be a journalist, I took that. And so, I spent, you know, like the next 20 years or something of the sort, being a BBC journalist, which
0: I think is an honourable profession and nice.
1: Well, it means. You know, that one has a BBC pension nowadays.
0: Yes, not pays the bills, doesn't it?
1: Not something to be sneezed at, I can tell you.
0: And talking of non-pensionable work, which we weren't, but you've been recently getting involved in a station called Caroline Community Radio. What is that about?
1: Well, it's a curious thing. It used to be a local community station in Malden, and it went bust, and... Peter Moore of Radio Caroline bought the equipment, and the directors agreed to restart it under the sort of Caroline flag. And I was invited to format it, and I think that this might be something that Peter Moore now regrets, but let's not dwell on that. But I thought, well, what I'll do is...
0: Is that because you formatted it like a local radio station and he had a different idea?
1: I formatted it more along the lines of Caroline of the 80s, but not. I've tried to bring it up to date, so I've put in some modern tracks. I mean, we've got an A list and a B list, but the A and B list are new releases and chart hits. You know, these are... familiar songs, and we've also got the classics going around as well. So it's a bit like Caroline 558, but more modern.
0: Right.
1: Than that.
0: Have you any idea how it's doing? I mean, is it paying its way now, or
1: I believe it is. Yes, but of course, with lockdown, for all of the fact that it's based in Malden, I'm not, and so I'm never there. I do all my stuff remotely,
0: right.
1: from Kent, and. What we tend to do is we've got an internet service which runs 24/7 and plays music. So we've got programs where there are programs, and where there's not programs, it's just continuous music. And the FM channel, which is the one that's got the license in Malden, has to do local programs for Ofcom reasons at certain times of day.
0: And you're guiding them on that.
1: Not in the least. No, they. I know nothing of Malden, and so I'll claim no credit for that. If it's good,
0: so it's the
1: not,
0: structure and the music and the style that you've
1: yes,
0: given the station.
1: Yes, I claim no credit or blame for the local output, but I'm responsible for the music formatting.
0: Now, Graham, do you think you'll ever get round to writing a book about? Because you've done a lot of years on pirate stations. You are one of the veterans of the period.
1: I am. I suppose. Yes, I've been there for a while, but I don't think I shall write a book because so many other people have done it. There's some very good books about. Ray Clark has written a very good. He, of course, was the person who was behind. He was the person who invited me to format the station in Malden because he is a denizen of that area.
0: Ah, yes, I know. He's been a guest in the Jukebox Driving. Well,
1: he has written a very good book about that.
0: Yes,
1: period,
0: it's a nice.
1: I wouldn't try and better it.
0: Well. You've certainly given us some unusual stories and a wonderful slice through history. I've been looking forward to this chat for a long time. I was slightly nervous, I must admit, crazy really, but it has been so nice to talk to you, Graham. Thank you very much for sparing 2 hours to tell us your stories and take us through your broadcasting career. And on behalf of all the people, several have been posting notes, who... listened to you and enjoyed you. You know, thanks for all you did on the Watery Wireless over the years. And thank you very much for coming on the Jukebox Drive-In.
1: Yeah, you're very welcome. It's been a pleasure.
0: Great. Take care. There you are, ladies and gentlemen. That is Mr. Graham Cook rounding off the Jukebox Drive-In here on Corby Radio. Thank you very much, Graham. Next week, the feature between 9 and 10 is produced by Ian Cowley. It'll be the Roy Orbison Songbook. Please stay safe this week. If it's your turn for a jab, make sure you take it. I'll see you next week at 7. Ta-ra.

0: That's been long enough ago.
1: Yeah, we got out of that one.
2: Yeah, yeah.
0: Thank you, Scotty.
2: And then we did, Since my baby left.

0: might shake a lot of them.
1: Gonna sock your dick.
2: Get it on, man.
1: Well,
2: what? Treat me like a fool. Treat me like a fool.

0: Hey, let me swamp actually.
1: Scott never could butt it, thank really.
0: You understand that, right?
2: Yeah, I've got a chance to play my
3: I want you to play Twin Hots, right?
0: Are we on television?
2: Are
0: we on television?
2: No, we're on a train bound for television.

0: Now, give me that piece of paper, man. Let me see what I'm supposed to do next here.
1: Nope. No fair look in the script. It's got the same
0: says here, Elvis, we're talking about first record.
2: We're late.
0: A little late, all right? And how things started happening after that.
3: Tell me, Elvis, what did happen after
0: bits
3: that?
0: Bits about... Wait a minute. Elvis, we're talking about shooting from the waist down... and not being able to touch hands with body, or body with hands. You just got to show off the air, boy, I'll tell you.
2: Don't take off you to get all this.
0: Talk about Christmas song.
1: Christmas, baby.
0: Okay.
1: That's something.
0: Anyway. Yeah, that's Southern for Christmas. Christmas.
1: Yep.
0: I'd like to talk a little bit about music. Very little. There's been a big change in the music field in the last 10 or 12 years. You like that, huh?
4: I hadn't learned it yet.
5: That's the reason I retired 8 years.
0: And I think everything has improved. The sounds have improved, and the musicians have improved. The engineers have certainly improved. I like a lot of the new groups, you know, the Beatles and the Beards and the whoever. But I really like a lot of the new music. But a lot of it is basically, our music is basically, rock and roll music is basically gospel or rhythm and blues, and it sprang from that, and it's people have been adding to it, adding instruments to it, experimenting with it. But it all boils down to just I don't know what I'm talking about, really. You know, I'm just mumbling. Man. No, somebody talks, I'm talking. So I told him, I said, well, look, man, you can do anything you want to do. You can do anything you want to do, baby. I said, well, it's one for the money, one for the show, one for the year.

0: something wrong with my lip, man. You know? No, wait a minute, wait a minute. There's something wrong with my lip.
1: Well,
0: you remember that, don't you? Yeah. I got news for you, baby. I did 29 pictures like that.
2: Hey, Elvis, the finger was...
0: The little finger. Yeah, that's all I could move in Florida.
2: Yeah, that's right.
0: Yeah, the police filmed a show one time in Florida because the PTA, the YMCA, or somebody, they thought I was something. And they said, man, he's got to be crazy. So the police came out and they filmed the show. So I couldn't move. I had to stand still. The only thing I moved was my little finger like that. You ain't nothing but a hound dog. Hound dog. You know, for the whole show.
1: That was a good show here at the Pacific here.
2: How about the sheriff department, all them guys?
1: Yeah. And the little old hound dog on stage.
3: Yeah. You made me feel like I need a number.
0: We can't talk about that.
4: That's where they got DJ's drums, huh?
2: I was in Kansas City. They got my drums off the bass.
1: They should have got you.
0: But there's one thing about this this TV special I'm doing. They're gonna let me do what I want to do. Just sit down. Really. Not really. But I'll think of something. Just give me a time. You know.
2: Talk about San Antonio.
0: You tell them about San Antonio, man. I don't know what.
5: Put you on the spot.
1: You got it.
0: You got
2: it. Spent a week there one day.
5: All right. See how fast you are. Don't put nothing on me.
2: Hey, Elvis.
4: We just.
1: What song was that?
0: Oh, I don't.
4: We never really had any trouble. Huh? And like the time, you know, this girl got in the house and got on the intercom and called in there and said, I'm in the house. Where's Elvis?
0: I told her, I said, if you're looking for trouble.
2: Song about
0: Tornado. Oh, yeah, yeah. Oh,
2: yeah. Yeah. I got to hear that.
4: First time in 12 years he said anything on stage, man.
1: Off stage, too.
0: 12 years, man. He played guitar for me and never said anything. The other night he leaned over and said, he was dead serious. He said, would you sing that Lordy Miss Claudia one time, man? First time. 12 years. Well,
4: where
0: I told him, no, forget it.

0: with you.
1: Finally learned the words.
2: Yeah. Did you learn the chords?
3: You're talking about something hot, baby. This leather is tough.
4: That is tough. I've been looking at it.
1: Yeah, we like it.
2: Too much.
4: That leather's too much. Thank you, Mike. Hello again.
3: What happened? What happened? Oh. Falling apart is what's happening.
4: These are their A mics, too.
1: What?
3: Dead serious, boy.
5: Are you lonesome tonight? Will you miss me tonight? Are you sorry we drifted?
3: Lip still does it, man, you know?

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Memories are gonna make my heart grow cold.

my way was dark at night. It would shine as bright as light when I was trying to get to one more time, one more time, one more time, one more time.

0: Somebody pull the plug, man.
1: Oh, we got it.
0: What I was going to say, wait a minute.
2: It's right here.

0: I'd like to do one more song for you because we have another audience waiting to come in. Man, I just work here.
1: What a gig.
0: I think I'll put a strap on this and stand up.
1: Yeah,
0: probably will.
1: Probably would. Where
2: the? Hang on a strap.
0: Drive a strap for this?
2: I can't do it. I retire.
0: Bad, bad.
3: Can you prop your foot on a chair and just set it on there?
0: Fall off.
3: Can you fall off? You don't want to hurt you.
1: You got a strap.
4: Throw a little fit on there.
5: You don't want to hurt your good dog, man.
4: I don't have a strap.
0: I'd like to do one more song for you, then.
1: Call No Strap, right?
0: No strap.
6: No strap for you.
0: Here's what I'm now looking for. The things I did and I saw. Wouldn't make the dreamer worth the strap.

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0: Anybody got a handkerchief? 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It's just a part of a song. It cuts into the show, so if you'll just bear with us until we get this thing out of the way. You ready, Steve?
1: If you're looking for trouble, you came to the right place. If you're looking for trouble, just look right in my face. I was born standing up and talking.

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0: Holy cow, man.
1: Okay. 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
0: Okay. You want to get a pickup from there?
1: I don't need it. We have it. All right. Move on to the next one now.
0: Okay. This is a song that, it's a new song that goes into the special. I hope you like it. It goes something like this. How'd you like it so far?
1: Just be 1 second, Elvis.
0: All right. My boy, give him a guitar, man. Tough work. Clang. Boy. Yeah, that's dirty.

boast. Cats are sleeping warm as toast. And you turn the flip when the old Saint Nick plays a lick on the peppermint stick.